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1: All right, we made it to the Thursday edition of the program, and thank you for making us part of your day, wherever you may be listening. We have a 2.5 hour show this evening because the Texans are going to take over at 6:30. They've got a date with the Las Vegas Raiders this evening. I'm Andy Everett, audio disseminators today. Issa Ortiz is in main control. And the biggest Puma, Sam Freeze, has returned from Pittsburgh. And you were telling me earlier it's the best baseball stadium you've ever seen.
2: Andy, I've got to start with an apology to the entire Midwest. The slander that I have thrown their way over these airwaves for over half a decade now, I'm ready to recant most of it. Pittsburgh is by far a top three American city, and my Midwest bias did not have me expecting to be coming back here today and joining you once again, leading with an apology, but it was spectacular. Not just the ballpark, but the whole city.
1: See, I've done some college basketball and football games where Marshall plays, and Marshall's kind of on that Kentucky-Pennsylvania border. And Huntington, West Virginia, Tim, in at least the times I've been there, might be the most depressing place I've ever been. I don't think I've ever seen the sunshine there. It's always that dreary, ugly, rainy cold. It's not a super cold. It's like 42 and a light breeze and rain, just enough to annoy you the whole time. And it just seems like everybody walks around with a frown on their face because they've got nothing to look forward to. Steel town, mining town. Blue collar town, and I've always thought that's what Pittsburgh was, but everybody's told me it's a very cosmopolitan city.
2: It is ridiculous how much it breaks the stereotypes of, you know, everything you just said about Huntington Beach is
1: Huntington is
2: exactly.
1: There's no beach there.
2: There's no beach. No. although I did see on my way yesterday to the airport leaving Pittsburgh at about 10 a.m., you know, of course, everyone knows the Three Rivers in Pittsburgh, the old Three Rivers Stadium. As we're leaving in our Uber, I see five guys hauling ass on jet skis across, you know, up the river there. And just that alone, I did not expect jet skis to be a big player in Pittsburgh.
1: Well, it's they're big players from May to September, October, and then it's too cold.
2: Yeah, I should say I was, you know, it was 79 degrees at first pitch at the ballpark, and it never dropped below 61 degrees.
1: And it probably never gets it. They'll probably have a few days there and there where they hit in the 90s or the 100s. But then starting in November, you're not going to sniff 70 for about 6 months.
2: Yeah, and that's I think I might be telling a different story if I had been up there in late November experiencing some of their winter weather. But yeah, I mean, the city not only, you know, was the city defied my expectations, but I had high expectations for PNC Park itself.
1: And they delivered.
2: I could give you 2.5 hours right now just on the park alone. It was the best ballpark I've ever.
1: 45-second Reader's Digest version of the park.
2: So we bought tickets right behind the visitor's dugout, which was also convenient because not only does no one really care about the Pirates except Pittsburgh fans, which they are. It's a great, great sports city. Everyone's in sports gear, whether it's Pirates, Steelers, Penguins. But because it was the Tigers, too, wasn't a whole lot of demand for tickets. So we got $60 tickets, literally second row.
1: Yeah, $60 tickets at Yankee Stadium gets you on the roof.
2: Yeah, that barely gets you in general admission. So, you know, we got some really good tickets, watched six innings from right behind the dugout, and then I just wanted to walk the stadium. Every single section we went to in the bottom level of the stadium, there's not a seat that is more than 10 feet higher than basically the outfield wall or whatever wall is in front of it. Yeah. It's all designed perfectly for viewing. Every single section we went to, it felt like we were just barely elevated above the playing field. It reminded me a lot of Camden Yards, of course, the first of the retro modern ballparks that got built. But, you know, Camden was my favorite until earlier this
1: Camden
2: week.
1: Yet. I need to go there, but Pittsburgh is definitely on the list for a baseball trip at some point.
2: I cannot.
1: See, I need to figure out if I can find a member at Oakmont to play golf and go to the baseball game at the same time.
2: I was about to say, there's an angle that could get you there pretty easily,
1: that's it right there.
2: Yeah, the way, you know, there's a few cities in America I've been to. Seattle jumps out where the, you know, the baseball stadium is built right next to the football stadium. And
1: you can see the bay and all that kind of
2: stuff.
1: You've
2: got a great view, and there's great public transportation to get. I mean, our hotel was just on the other side of the river from where both the football and the baseball stadium is. And so we walked across the iconic Roberto Clemente Yellow Bridge to get there. And then we walked across the iconic Andy Warhol Yellow Bridge.
1: Do you remember the Three Rivers?
2: Oh, man. If you hadn't asked me right now, I heard it.
1: Ohio?
2: Ohio, yes.
1: Yeah, Allegheny. Monongahela.
2: That's the one I wouldn't have. Say that last one again.
1: Monongahela. I think that's how you pronounce it. Monongahela.
2: Yeah, it was, I mean, you can tell, if you can't tell by just hearing from me, the smile on my face is going to take a while to wash away, because Pittsburgh, I mean, it's up there. I cannot overstate it. It's a top three city in America of any of the ones I've ever been to.
1: I've been to, I think it's either 15 or 16 ballparks, and I count all three that the Rangers have played in and the two that the Astros have played in. And I've been to the second Busch Stadium, but not the third one. I went to it in 85. They've had two redos of the stadium since then, but I've been to the second one, because they did the original one in the 70s, and they did a slight remodel for number two, and then they did number three, I think, in 05 or 06. But I've been to that. Target Field's a good ballpark in Minnesota.
2: So that's another one on the list that I think might break some of my Midwest bias or Midwest stereotype.
1: What they've done in downtown Detroit with all the stadiums, I've been to Comerica. It's been 2008 since I was in Comerica, so that was good.
2: It's been since 2008 since the Tigers were worth visiting Comerica.
1: Yeah. Well, I was there for a WNBA game, and all of us went to the baseball game that night. So
2: very nice.
1: And then, Fenway Park did not disappoint at all when I went there this summer. It's just like, it's, you know when you do, when a guy does a movie and they do it with a miniature stuff, and then they blow it up to make it look big?
2: Oh, sure, yeah.
1: To me, that was like, okay, this isn't as big as I thought it would be. It's a bandbox of a ballpark to begin with. Yeah, the Green Monster's 20 feet high, and most ballpark walls are 10. But it wasn't this big, gigantic thing. And I felt the same way when I went to the St. Andrews the first time. The Swilkin Bridge is not much bigger than this table that we're sitting at, maybe 12 feet long. The RNA Clubhouse is maybe 20 feet by 30 feet by 20 feet by 30 feet again. And but it looks so much bigger on TV.
2: Yeah, and, you mentioned Fenway. It's similar build in the sense that, or in the fact that it's right in the middle of downtown Pittsburgh, and you don't necessarily feel like you're walking up to a ballpark until you're literally in the gates and you see it.
1: Well, they shut down the street so people can get in and out of the ballpark.
2: It's a great walking city. I mean, we walked all over.
1: About 4.5 miles that day just around the ballpark.
2: Yeah, exactly. And, the one thing about Fenway, though, it's clearly built before everything else was built around
1: it. Yes.
2: Pittsburgh's the opposite. I mean, the way they have their stadiums lined out, it is one of the, I mean, I understand now why it's such a good sports town, because not only are the fans great, but the design of the city fits with being like it is designed for sports sickos, and it absolutely delivered.
1: All right, we'll get into that as we have time later on, but put PNC Park on your baseball bucket list.
2: I will say this also, Monday night was the ESPN broadcast.
1: Yes.
2: Tuesday, when I went, was Bark in the Park night. The stadium was so great, I wasn't even ass whipped by all of the dogs on Tuesday, and the game on Monday, I was so blown away by the stadium. It didn't even, meeting Eduardo Perez and Jason Benetti at the bar after that game.
1: That's pretty cool.
2: Still didn't top the memory of just being in that stadium.
1: There you go. All right. So, we got the Texans tonight, and CJ Stroud will get to take a few snaps, maybe 20 to 25. Mendoza may play a lot of the first, if not all of the first half tonight. So we'll get some.

0: It's an untenable situation currently.
1: So we'll get to that. OU's re-signed Brett Venables for a long time. Shoddy's got some thoughts on the Cowboys, what he liked and didn't like from the first preseason game last week. And we have a potential sponsorship in college sports. And a group of doctors and scientists don't like the fact that this particular sponsorship is going to be so adamant targeting kids and others. When we get to that segment, we'll tell you all the details coming up in about 2 hours or so.
0: Good thing we don't listen to doctors or scientists anymore. And,
1: well, we have Doc Garrett on, and you know, he's told us the perils of this certain sponsor. And you know, there's perils out there. Drink and eat at your own risk. I'm not going to tell you not to. This is a free, at least a free country for now. You can do what you want.
0: Yeah,
1: you just may have to pay the consequences.
0: That's the part that tends to be forgotten about, the consequences part.
1: Yeah, well, we'll worry about the consequences later. There's always a pill for that, isn't there? All right, we've got the BMW Classic. Scotty is not having a good day, but all of a sudden, Roy McIlroy can play golf again after finishing third to last week. All that coming up. Let's talk about the game with the Texans tonight and some thoughts on this one as they get into preseason game number two. It's 4:13. It's the Andy Everett Show on the Ticket.
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7: All right, 418. It's the Andy Everett Show on the Ticket. Welcome we are told back. That C.J. Stroud may get a series or two, around 20 plays or so tonight. And the starters on defense are going to play. This is going to be the Texans dress rehearsal because everybody that will not make the team is going to be on the last preseason game next week before they break camp and come back home and do all the stuff that they're going to do to get ready for opening week. I think it's good that you take a few snaps in the preseason. You hope you don't get anybody hurt. Obviously, that's the risk that you take. A lot of times injuries happen. We saw this yesterday in practice with Higgins, their wide receiver. But to me, I think you should play these guys in games because, you can get hurt in practice just as easily as you can get hurt in a game. So give me some reps. Give me some snaps. It's kind of like, if you're playing a major in golf, I'm going to go play the golf course before I play it for real. And so if you're playing, go play a game against Vegas where it doesn't matter what you do so that you can figure out what you need to work on and then go do it. And so they've got to figure out what they're going to do to replace Higgins. Maybe we'll see some of the other guys in that role tonight. But I like the fact that C.J. Stroud and some of the starters are actually going to see snaps.
8: Yeah, it feels like, with all of these joint practices we've seen now at training camps, that has kind of taken the role as what we used to call a dress rehearsal game, although it's not a scrimmage necessarily, but you're seeing a lot more of the number ones in joint practices than you are in actual preseason
7: games. Yeah, we're seeing
8: more
7: fights in joint practices too.
8: And we're seeing that too, because again, I think when you're when it's just reporters' cell phone cameras that are capturing the footage, the guys feel a little bit more freedom to be violent than when it's preseason television cameras showing some of the fights. But it does feel like the days of getting a full dress rehearsal first half of a preseason game are probably gone. I mean, if you see 20 snaps from the offensive number ones, 20 snaps from the defensive number ones, I think that's about the best you're going to get these days.
7: Well, what that means is that you're going to see CJ for two series.
8: Yep.
7: You're going to see but Davis Mills in the second group for probably three or four, and then you're going to see Brett Rypien for the rest of the game. Because you can't get Davis Mills hurt. You've already got Graham Mertz hurt, your third guy that was probably going to be on the practice squad.
8: Which made you play Davis Mills that whole game.
7: Yeah. And now you got to get Rypien in ready for practice squad duties. So you're going to play the ones and the twos limited amounts of times. And the guys that you either need a little bit more tape on, or they want more tape so that they can use it as a resume, or the ones that are not going to make the team at all or not stay in the NFL, those are the ones that are going to get their moment of glory in the second half this week and perhaps most of the game next week.
8: Yeah, and I would say, from a Texans perspective, with the Higgins injury, now a wide receiver room that already had arguably the biggest spotlight besides the one C.J. Stroud is under, that wide receiver room was a big question of what kind of offense they were going to get. They shored up the running back room, and now, with the injuries hitting the wide receivers,
7: have to replace him.
8: You have to. Yeah. And it's,
7: I don't care. I do care who it is, because I don't want you to go get DeAndre Hopkins if he can't play anymore.
8: Right.
7: And I don't want you to get that. But Brandon Cooks is out there and Tyler Lockett's out there. And those are two guys that you could use. And Cooks has been with the team before, so he kind of understands the way of the world there. May have been a little bit different offense back then, but he would fit in quite quickly. Juju Smith-Schuster has been released. He's available. And my guess is the Cowboys are going to release Valdez-Scantling at some point, too. So you got four guys right there that, if nothing else, can give you 15 plays a game.
8: Yeah, and I think a lot of those names you threw out, we're probably going to be able to add to that list once we start seeing some other cuts across the league as training camp starts to wrap up. That is the one silver lining of having a wide receiver go down injured. As we saw in the Cowboy game, wide receiver is the one position, arguably right there with pass rusher, that in preseason games, that's a position where it's really easy to pop. It's really easy to show some of what you can bring to the team. And I would think the same way we saw Camden Brown with the Cowboys raise some eyebrows and lead to some deeper roster discussions. I wouldn't be shocked if somebody pops tonight for the Texans and we're talking about it tomorrow.
7: I have the Texans at least for now. I've got another 3 weeks before we start playing games to make a switch here, but I have them as the number one seed in the AFC this year. And I don't think Tennessee is as good as people advertise. They're better because they have a good quarterback, but I just don't think that roster is ready to win games. I'm 50-50 on Indianapolis, and I would not be surprised if Jacksonville wins 13 games again or wins six. That's just the nature of Jacksonville. You just never know what you're going to get from them from 1 year to the next. Winning the games in the division is going to be critical, because not only winning your division is important for Houston, it's also getting that number one seed so you don't have to play in a northern city in January. But here's the pros and cons to why I've picked them number one. Number one, I think their offensive line will be okay. Yes, I know they've got holes to fill, but I think the guys that they have, while haven't proven themselves yet, are going to be able to handle the load there. I think C.J. Stroud is a good quarterback when he has weapons, and he had weapons with three wide receivers set, a good tight end, and a good running back. Now he's taken away one of those wide receivers, and that's the pessimistic side for me, is the loss of Higgins going to make a big difference in how well he plays? This is a contract year for him, because he's going to want an extension next year. And I'm sure the Texans would like to give him one, but they're not going to give him one, or at least the money he wants, unless it's absolutely earned. Because if he can't do this with a hole here or a hole there on the offense, which every team has a hole there, yep, here or there, then they're going to have to start figuring out, okay, is this the guy we really want to be the future, or do we draft a quarterback going forward? The defense, there's no holes there. The defense
8: no
7: is
8: questions.
7: Fine. But the offense has got to figure out a way to get to 25, 28 points a game, not 19 or 20.
8: Yeah, and I think I saw the stat during that first Texans preseason. I mean, they were undefeated last year when the offense scored 20 points.
7: They were also undefeated last year when the running backs rushed over 120 yards.
8: See, and that's a big one to me, because as much as we talk about the Texans' offensive line troubles last year, they were still 14th in the NFL in total pressures giving up when pass blocking. It was the run game that absolutely destroyed their offensive momentum. It was,
7: if they ran the ball well, they won. If they ran the ball, and I think the number is this way for most teams, if it's under 80 yards, you lose. Between 80 and 105, you're in the game. If it's over 120, you win.
8: Yeah, and the Texans.
7: And the Texans were over 120 a few times. Now, there was a couple of games that they won in that 80 to 100 range, but I don't remember them ever winning when they were below 80 yards rushing.
8: No, I think you're spot on. I mean, they were second to last in team rushing success rate last year.
7: And the year before that, they were amongst the tops when they had Mixon.
8: Yeah.
7: And as much as I'm not a big fan of Joe Mixon, the person, maybe he's changed, but I don't think you can change that with his domestic situations when he was at OU. He was a really good running back and an underrated running back with both the Bengals and the Texans. He just got an injury that he could never recover from, and now they finally got somebody that at least, he may not be Joe Mixon, but he's really close in Montgomery.
8: Yeah, I think you're getting, between the Montgomery and Woods, who they had last year, I think you're getting some semblance of a unit that can carry the offense where C.J. Stroud doesn't have to do it all on his own.
7: And Montgomery can give you 40 snaps or 35, and Woody Marks can give you another 15 or 20.
8: Yeah, and that's where, you talked about you know, injury derailing Mixon's career. The other big question mark for me, especially now with Higgins' injury, is Tank Dell's career derailed now because of the nasty injury we saw?
7: Well, he's not really playing very much. He's just kind of doing light football drills. My guess is he'll make the roster. He'll be on the 53. He will not be activated from the eight that they set out every week, because you only have 45 active. That's just not very many football players when you come, because you're probably going to have, most teams are going to have 10 or 11 offensive linemen, two or three tight ends, depending on their personnel grouping, five or six wide receivers, three running backs, a utility player, and a quarterback, and a backup. And then defense, depending on your defense, it's five or six down linemen, five or six linebackers, nickels and safeties and corners, and then we go. I think the Texans have to solve that run. They have to have a good performance in their running game week in and week out.
8: Yeah, and again, you know, bringing in that big boy Rutledge from Georgia Tech, hopefully
7: very green, but I think he's going to be really good.
8: He looks like he's got the frame and the you can see the potential of him being a foundational piece of that offensive line. That's where I think a lot of the CJ Stroud discussion. It feels like, you know, CJ Stroud defenders default to it's an offensive line problem. But I think if you watched every Texans game last year, you saw that it was a hit or miss running game that left CJ Stroud shouldering the entire load of that offense. If they can get any semblance of a balanced offense where the run game is not just giving you random big plays, but giving you consistent, rushing success rates on first, second down. That makes C.J. Stroud's life so much easier.
7: All right. We have news involving the Cleveland Cavaliers with James Harden getting extended. But we also have a trade that went down yesterday. And I guess each of these teams think it's going to help them out a little bit, but I don't think it changes much. We'll discuss that coming up next. It's 4:29 on the Ticket.
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30: What do you want from me? Why don't you run from me? What are you wondering? What do you know?
7: All right, it's 4:33 on the ticket. So yesterday, as I was exiting the building, as soon as I said so long until today, we got word that the Cavaliers, Clippers, Nuggets, Wizards all got together on a trade. The Cavs are going to get Peyton Watson from Denver and also Cam Whitmore. The Clippers are going to get Max Strus. The Nuggets get Julian Reese, a 2031 first round pick, which is going to be a monster draft. I mean, everybody's going after those 2031 picks these days. the Kings second round pick in 2032, which the Nuggets own. The Wizards get Trey Mann. And the Clippers get a 2027 second-round pick in cash. And I still don't know how this makes any of those teams better.
8: No, that's kind of the theme of this entire offseason.
7: Peyton Watson and Max Strus are the best players, and they're the fifth or sixth option on most teams, if your team's any good.
8: Yeah, and a Cavs team that is clearly pushing as many chips into the middle as they can as they watch everyone else in the East.
7: And they failed miserably because they're still not better than New York, Philadelphia, or Boston.
8: And I'm not sure how paying Peyton Watson $22 million a year for the next 4 years puts them over the edge in the East.
7: It's kind of like the Yankees when they gave Trent Grisham a qualifying offer and they didn't need to. He would have signed for 10 and you gave him 20. You outbid yourself, which also messes you up with your revenue share and all that kind of stuff. And not that Trent Grisham's not a good player. He is. He's a $10 million player, not a $20 million player. And Peyton Watson is probably more of a $12 to $14 million player, not a $22 million player.
8: Yeah, the fact that Peyton Watson is now making more than Julian Champagne. I mean, which one of those guys means more to winning NBA basketball games?
7: Yeah.
8: I mean,
7: And especially when you're talking about later options in offense. I mean, we don't run a lot of plays for Champagne.
8: Right.
7: You know, the Wimby, Harper, Cassell, and Fox are going to get the majority of those plays. So Champagne's the fifth guy, and usually off of a drive and a kick or a scramble where he gets open on a three or some kind of a fast break transition three. Peyton Watson is not as good as you said, as Julian Champagne, and yet he's making $4 or $5 million a year more.
8: Yeah, and as much as we focused on the Cavaliers' acquisition of Watson, if you're a Nuggets fan, I mean, you're pretty much now looking at a roster that is has no avenue to get better. You just let
7: You have three players
8: and really two and a half because Jamal Murray's so banged up and so is Gordon. So is Gordon, yeah.
7: So you have two players you have two guys combined to be one player.
8: Exactly.
7: And you got Jokic, and at some point he's got to break down.
8: Yeah, and you would think at some point he's also got to be pretty frustrated with the front office and ownership that is choosing,
7: he makes so much money now that they can't trade him.
8: Exactly. And, you know, he makes so much money. That's why they weren't willing to go over an apron to re-sign Peyton Watson. And they didn't have any mechanism to, you know, Christian Braun is an unmovable contract on that roster. So if you're a Nuggets fan, I mean, you're
7: poor
8: looking
7: management.
8: At 1,000%. You got your championship. You got your one with Jokic. But you're now pretty much, you know, it's similar to the Mavs with late years of Dirk. You're now basically stuck in purgatory while the rest of the West is on the ascension.
7: All right. So also in the Cleveland Cavalier news realm, the Cavs extended James Harden, gave him 3 years and $97 million. He is going to be another guy. I think there's only a handful of guys that have achieved this. But after this three-year deal is over with, he will have exceeded $500 million in NBA salary.
8: You want the list?
7: Yes.
8: One of these seemingly is not like the other. LeBron, Steph Curry, Kevin Durant, and James Harden.
7: Yes.
8: Yeah, this
7: and
8: will
7: James
8: put
7: Harden
8: him
7: is the oddball is the odd man out.
8: This will put him at $511 million in career earnings, over half a billion.
7: Yeah. So let's say that you are taxed for half of it. And had spent another quarter. You spent a quarter of it. Do you have a quarter of it left? Still left? Yeah. Have $125 million in the bank.
8: I was about to say. Now we sound like Carmelo Anthony. You don't understand how hard life is when you sign a 3-year, $97 million contract.
7: I'm going to be in your court. Can I experience that to find out how hard it is?
8: I would love to try it, especially as a 37-year-old on the absolute downside of his career, who still has the leverage from an organization to get almost $100 million guaranteed.
7: Yeah. That would be like giving somebody that's worth X 10X. And that's basically what they do every time James Harden signs a contract. But, hey, more power to him if the agent can negotiate it and the other guy says yes. But here's the deal, and here's the problem with James Harden that every GM and every coach looks at. They go, yes, he can score at will whenever he wants. And the NBA is going to let him get away with that backstep travel. So, and he's deadly with that shot. He can get to the rim. He's a good assist guy when he wants to be. And the Cleveland Cavaliers are sitting there going, we better sign him for $97 million or we're going to have to play against him at some point. And they just are afraid that he's going to be overmotivated when he plays them. And that's something that they don't want to do. And they always think they can get more out of a guy that no one's been able to get anything out of more than what he wants to give.
8: Yeah, and, you know, at this point also, you've already seen some of the James Harden apologists suggest that no, he took a team discount. He declined a $42 million option.
7: Yeah, so he got two more years to gravy train off the team.
8: Exactly, and that's where it's like, but how can you not see that this is actually worse for the Cavs?
7: 42 for 1 year or 33, 33, and 32 and call it, all you're doing is handicapping your future cap. But again, the Cavaliers had the option of saying, you know what, you opted out, goodbye, go somewhere else. And there would have been some team that would have found a spot for him and given him a lot of money. But when you see a player that's that good play for that many different teams, there's always a problem. And the next guy that's up is always thinking, I'm the one that's going to fix the problem. And the problem never gets fixed. And that's my issue with James Harden. He may be the nicest man in the world. I have no idea. I've never met him. He may be a philanthropist and do a lot of great things, but he's also whiny. He's also greedy. And what happened in Philadelphia when Daryl Morey either told him he was getting max money and didn't, or didn't tell him he was going to get max money and he assumed he did. Those are the things where he's just a 30-year-old plus guy that's never grown up. And a lot of 30-plus-year-old guys that play basketball in the NBA don't ever grow up. They're playing in the toy department their whole life, and they never want to leave it. I just don't think that he's not somebody I would necessarily want on my team unless I had some other news knowledge about him that offset the transgressions he has as a player when he's on the floor.
8: Yeah, it's funny because, you know, I'm not sure you got me thinking. The, you know, some of the great players that have played on as many teams as he has.
7: Ricky Henderson's the only one in baseball. Ricky never wanted to retire. I mean, every team tried to retire him and he'd find somebody else to play for. It wasn't like he was a bad seed in the clubhouse.
8: Yeah. And see, when I think of, Ricky was just always about Ricky is the ultimate exception to this argument because, Ricky was just on another planet
7: Ricky's on his own planet.
8: That's exactly right. But when I think about it in terms of, NBA history, we don't really talk about Shaq in the same way because he has the championships.
7: Well, in the last 2 years, Shaq was in Phoenix and in Boston?
8: And Cleveland a while. And
7: I mean, he was just kind of a hanger-on. He really wasn't as dominant as he had been with the Lakers or certainly with Orlando, but in his time with the Lakers.
8: Still getting paid better than a role player in terms of the stats he was providing on those teams.
7: He could still play enough to where he could warrant a big payday, but it wasn't the same Shaq. I mean, Moses Malone signed a contract with the Spurs in 1991, and when asked why he did it, he goes, well, I was going to play basketball every day for free, and they were going to pay me $1 million. What would you do?
8: Yeah, that's a good one. Moses played for almost 10 different teams over the course. I think he was 8 or 9 different teams.
7: But he played for the Rockets, and he was an all-star. He played for the Sixers, and he got him a championship. They traded him to Washington, where he had one good year, and then he just hung on for the next 5 or 6 with every team in the league, pretty much.
8: You know, now that I think about it, the more obvious comparison, I think, is probably Melo's career, where it was very closely associated with the Nuggets for as long as Harden was closely associated with the Thunder. And then it was, to the Knicks in the way that Harden was to the Rockets. And then after there, it was, Melo went to the Rockets, the Blazers, was on the Lakers for a couple of weeks. I mean, a guy that was always, at times, always chasing his own stats and bouncing around, but no argument against the quality of the player, but obviously something there wasn't clicking between player and organizations for you to be that good of a player on the court and bounce around that much.
7: Did you ever hear the Harold Reynolds Ricky Henderson story?
8: Oh, educate me.
7: So Ricky Henderson gets hurt in the beginning of the season, out for the year, whatever year it was, and Harold Reynolds wins the stolen base title. And he had 60 stolen bases to win the stolen base title. And he goes to get the award. He goes back home, and the phone rings. And, of course, Ricky Henderson always talks in the third person. And Ricky Henderson said, you got the stolen base title, 60 stolen bases. Ricky would have had 60 by the All-Star break.
8: Yeah, that's, again, on another world, on another planet head.
7: But the best one I think of all time is when he played for two different teams and John Olerud was on both of those teams. And John Olerud wore a batting helmet when he played the field at first base because he had an injury that he was protecting. And when he went to the Seattle or wherever he went the second time, he told John Olerud, yeah, when I was with the Mets, I played with a dude. And John goes, yeah, that was me.
8: Yeah, Ricky, that we were teammates.
7: Yeah, Oh, yeah, I guess we were. There you go. All right, we've got another football contract out there. Somebody's getting a lot of cash. We'll talk about the unending money in college football next. 4:45 on the ticket.
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17: 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The peahen is the female. They are not native to the United States, although they thrive in coastal, warmish areas.
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17: 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Again, the peacocks will use it to try to ward off or intimidate trespassers in their territory, but for the most part, the whole thing is to impress the peahens.
16: 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Mm-hmm. Science has discovered semi-recently those vibrations are in lockstep with the peafowl's head feathers that they used to think were just for show, but mm-hmm. now they realize they vibrate at the same intensity and that they can actually, you know, sort of feel when those tail feathers are vibrating in their direction through their head feathers.
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7: Coming up on 450 as we roll on this first hour of the show today. Off at 6:30 today so we can bring you Texans football and their preseason affair with the Las Vegas Raiders. I'm pretty sure that they're printing money at the NCAA because, once again, there seems to be no shortage of it. The University of Oklahoma today extended Brett Venables for up to 6 more years for $63 million, $10 plus million a year.
8: I mean, he did just take them back to the college football playoffs for the first time in 6 years.
7: I want a championship for $63 million.
8: It's a lot of money. And see, that's why it's funny.
7: But guess what? So does every other team that just paid their coach that much.
8: Of course. That's why it's funny when this got announced. You saw, I think, more celebration from Longhorn fans than you did from Sooner fans.
7: Well, now the pressure's definitely on him to perform.
8: Big time.
7: Yeah. And I think... See, when Brett Venables was at OU as a defensive coordinator, he was there under Bob Stoops. And Bob had his brother, Mike Stoops, and they were co-defensive coordinators. And I don't know how other coaches would say this. I'm just going to gut reaction here, having never coached before. But it's kind of like having two quarterbacks. If you have two quarterbacks, you really don't have any. And if you have two defensive coordinators, you've got mixed messages. And to me, you just have to have a coordinator on the offense and a coordinator on the defense, and everybody else is a position coach, and they have input, but they don't have say.
8: And I think that was what Venables, you know, maybe finally realized last year that led to the 6-2 record in the SEC, bringing in Arbuckle from Washington State
7: and
8: along
7: getting out
8: with
7: of the offense.
8: Just completely.
7: See, and that's where I like this, because when he was at Clemson, he became probably the best known and yep. one of the best defensive coordinators in the country.
8: Yep.
7: And the first year at OU, as every head coach does, the buck stops here, so I got to be in charge of everything. And, you know, if your expertise is defense, why are you calling plays? Because it's not your expertise is not offense. Your expertise is stopping offenses. So letting Arbuckle call the plays And basically, the only thing you're going to decide is, I'm going to let you go for it or I'm not going to let you go for it. That's the only offensive decision you're making is, what are we doing on fourth down? And a lot of times, that's communicated before the third down play. It's third and six from the plus 44. Coach, are we going for it on four? What do we have to do to go for it on fourth? Because you're going to run a play that might get you 6 yards, but also might make you get you four. And I want to know what play we're running so that I can run the second play on fourth down if we're going for it.
8: Yeah, and I think that's where, you know, some of the familiarity carrying over from last year is what's going to breed success this year for the Sooners. Because, you know, last year it was the full transition of I'm releasing control, but a lot of those questions were still being figured out on the fly between the two. I would assume, you know, with a year under their belt now, that communication, that connection between Venables running the defense, Arbuckle running the offense, is going to be even smoother, especially with Mateer coming back for another year now.
7: And I think when you start to look at polls as to who's going to win the SEC, it's Georgia gets the majority of those votes. Texas and Texas A&M are getting a lot of luck because of their success in the past, and of course Arch Manning at UT. And then whether it's a kind of that fourth spot, to me, is always been thrown out there. It's either LSU, it could be OU, it could be Tennessee, it could be Alabama. And I want to see if any of those four teams get to the second or the first spot, because you know, like OU's got a date with Michigan at Michigan second week of the season, the same week that Texas plays Ohio State. And both, you know, both the schools are wanting to win that game, obviously, to kind of give themselves confidence, propelling themselves into their final non-conference games and then into the conference meet of the season. I think OU's got a pretty favorable schedule because most of their tougher opponents are at home and most of their weaker opponents are on the road. I think the only road game where they really have to have a tough matchup is at Georgia. So it to me, it's an opportunity for you to go 10-2, 11-1, and be in the top four of the CFP. But can you do that? And are you even going to get in the tournament if you're 9-3?
8: Yeah, let me ask you, as we sit here with an Oklahoma Sooners
7: flag. I didn't have anything to do with that because it's the wrong color.
8: Yeah, I know. I knew that would drive you crazy to begin with. But as we sit here.
7: It's Nebraska red, not OU red.
8: Yeah, and that makes you even more furious. As we sit here under a wrongly colored Oklahoma Sooners flag, with you being a longtime alum and a longtime live and die fan, do you think the extension was a little premature? Because it did kind of come out of nowhere.
7: I do, but I don't care that they pay him, because there's somebody that can always buy him out.
8: Sure.
7: if they decide to move on in 2 or 3 years. As I said, there's an unlimited
8: yeah.
7: amount of money in college football. There's always a booster that's got more.
8: Yeah,
7: there's
8: a printing press.
7: Yeah, it's not quite the live fund that they had before the Saudis left, but it's not far off. And it just seems to be that there's a booster under every corner that says, yeah, whatever you need, here it is. I got it.
8: It's certainly better than the live fund currently.
7: But the live fund's being spent on soccer and not on golf. But here's what I do like is that he did understand I'm not an offensive football coach, and very few defensive coordinators take head coaching jobs and then give the offense to somebody else and get out of their way.
8: Yeah, and I do think, you know, going back, you brought it up, those Clemson teams with Dabo running the offense and Venables running the defense, they don't have that run of national championship contention without Venables as the DC.
7: I don't know how much time offensive head coaches spend in defensive huddles, but it's not much. Too often, defensive head coaches meddle in offensive coaches huddles, and they need to get out. And Brett did that last year, and that was a good thing. All right, college football players going pro and then wanting a mulligan. I'm not a big fan of that. Plus, billionaire problems coming up in the 5 o'clock hour next. 4:56 on the ticket.
0: I'm Dan Patrick, and this is Above the Noise. Scottie Scheffler has become a dominant force in golf that even a season this good can somehow feel disappointing. The world's number one enters the FedEx Cup playoffs, sitting atop the standings with 11 top 10 finishes. Scheffler ranks among the top players in almost every major statistical category, but he has just one victory. Now, that doesn't mean he's fallen off. It just shows you how incredibly difficult winning on the tour can be. Winning a PGA Tour event requires 4 days of elite play. And even the best player in the world can run into somebody who is simply better than them that week. Scheffler has spent the last few seasons making dominance look routine. This isn't easy, and it's not a step backwards with only one win. If anything, this season is another reminder of how ridiculous his recent run has been. We've become so accustomed to Scheffler winning that a season with 11 top 10 finishes and a number one ranking feels like a step back. I'm Dan Patrick, and this is Above the Noise. 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
1: Hour number two of the program on this Thursday. An hour and a half left in the show today because the Texans and Raiders commence at 6:30 tonight. You'll hear Mark Vandermeer and the crew starting here in 90 minutes. There is a trend in college slash pro football that is very disturbing. And there is a, I think, a couple of week window for transfer portal players starting today that if you were ineligible to play and you've been granted eligibility on the flip-flop because you were part of the 2022 high school class, all that kind of nonsense, or have the ability to go back to college, you are now allowed to sign with teams and be eligible for this season. And basically what we're seeing from a lot of players is they declare for the draft, they go to the combine, and I'm fine with you going to the combine, not hiring an agent and not being drafted and not signing with a team and not working out with the team. You just do the combine drills and the guy says, you're not ready yet. Go back to college. I'm totally fine with that. That's done in February and you can... There should be a way back for those players. The NBA's done this for years.
2: I was about to say, we see it in the NBA.
1: Yeah, the NBA lets you go to the NBA combine and the draft analysis and get an idea from all the scouts if and where you're going to be drafted.
2: And they dropped the, you can sign an agent now.
1: Well, that's because the players in college have agents for their NIL deals.
2: Right.
1: So the agent problem, we don't care. We're paying people left and right anyway. That doesn't matter anymore. So that's the part of it. But this idea that I go to camp, I start collecting a check from an NBA team, and they say, you know what, you're probably going to be on the practice squad this year. We really would like for you to stick around. We're going to put you on waivers, and we're going to bring you back on the practice squad. And they're going, well, now I'm only making $20,000 a week as being on an NFL practice squad. You know, I can make $6 million if I go back to Georgia and play, you know, backup linebacker.
2: Yeah, there's a guy that owns a dealership in Baton Rouge.
1: Yeah, I get a car out of it too.
2: Yeah, exactly. Pay me more than that.
1: And so now they want a mulligan and they want to go back to college. And I'm saying no to that. And it's very disruptive to, because here's the problem. You decided in January last year that you were not going to put yourself in the portal, that you were going to go a try for the NFL. And you had a year of eligibility left, but you didn't really care about it. You didn't want to. The NFL was your dream. You're going to go try it out. And so the school that you were at has decided we're going to have to replace you. So they go get a junior college player, or they go recruit somebody that played on another team that didn't get playing time or is disgruntled, or and they transfer to you. And then they go through a spring practice. Then they go through the summer workouts. Now they're 2 or 3 weeks into training camp, and we're 2 weeks away from the season, and I got my middle linebacker figured out who it's going to be. And now you pop up on my radar as a player who's gone to the NFL and wants to come back, and you expect me to take you back, or you're going to go sign an NIL deal with my competition, and now I got to play against you. And that's part of the thing I don't like about it, but I just don't like this idea that you are a professional and then you can go back and be. And even though we're paying these players and they're considered, to me, they're still considered, they may not be totally amateurs, but they're not totally pros either.
2: They're student professionals. Way we used to say student athletes, they're now student professionals. What makes it, it's completely unstable. I mean, everyone knows, you know, from the outside looking in, this is, you know, college sports, specifically college football, this is an untenable future if it continues down this road. I mean, this is why there needs
1: apparently
2: to be
1: until the money runs out.
2: And that's the, you know, that's what makes the road considerably longer because there's enough money to go around. What makes it even more unstable, though, is, you know, for these guys that are considering leaving NFL camps to go back to college now. So say you go back, you play one more year at LSU or wherever. When you do finish your eligibility after this next year, you don't get to enter the draft.
1: No.
2: You are property of
1: the team that released you.
2: Exactly. So when you're purely going back, not to increase your draft status at this point.
1: You just want money.
2: You just are going back for the NIL money.
1: Yeah, and I get that, especially if you're making $20,000 a week for, what is that, 20 weeks, you're making $400,000?
2: Yeah.
1: So that's not as much as if a school will pay you $1 million to play at whatever position you're in. But I just think you have to make a decision at some point in your life. Okay, I'm done with this phase of my sports, and I'm going to move on to the next phase. And if it doesn't work out, I'll go on the practice squad, and I'll work my way back up, or I'll be on somebody's practice squad. And it puts a lot of pressure on coaches because, well, I just promised this guy a number, a roster spot, and a starting spot and playing time. And now I've got to decide whether I want to bring another guy back with NIL money that's already out there, maybe take somebody else's NIL money away, or somebody that saved some NIL money for this very situation is going to snatch him up in front of me, and I'm going to eventually have to play against him, especially if he's in a school in my conference. To me, I think you have to make a decision, and sometimes the decisions work out, sometimes they don't, but that's part of life. And learn that life lesson and deal with it and cope with it the other way. But the schools will take you back because the coach is going to be judged and compensated based on whether you win or lose. And most of them are going to think, well, if you're good enough to be almost on an NFL roster, you're probably good enough to almost help me win a championship here.
2: Yeah, and that's why, you know, again, I say, you know, all of us viewing this from the outside looking in, not as one of the coaches that are dealing with these headaches of trying to navigate, you know, roster construction with all of this Wild West landscape we have in college football. Now, everyone can agree from the outside that this is something that needs intervention and needs to be, regulated, for lack of a better word, by some sort of legislation. And it feels...
1: And we're still 2 or 3 weeks away from Congress returning from summer break.
2: And 2 or 3 weeks from now is after the...
1: Season begins.
2: Exactly. And after the TRO expires for these guys to go back to college. So, I mean, it seems like this is going to be, an open recruitment of these guys that have the opportunity to go back because there's no chance you're getting a fix.
1: And I don't think there's a lot of them. There may be 20, 30 guys in the whole portal that are in this boat, but that's 20 or 30 guys that I was not expecting to have to play on my team have to play against if they're in my conference or on my schedule. And a lot of times people might be a little bit vindictive and choose to play for a school knowing that they get to play against you at some point during the season. I think it's a bad example. I think it's bad but it goes back to the NCAA has always been pretty belligerent in their rulemaking.
2: Yep.
1: And they've made some,
2: to put it lightly,
1: they've made some very poor rules decisions in the past that don't make any sense. I mean, a kid's grandmother dies and he can't go to the funeral unless the coach gives him a ticket, which is illegal. I mean, let's have a little bit of compassion and let the coach give him a $300 ticket. He can afford it. And it's the right thing to do instead of the letter of the law. And some coaches would, kick in an extra few dollars here and there and expand the law a little bit more or, fake some kind of grievance things. I don't think most of them would. But those kind of things that we've seen before are not good things that the NCAA has done. They're genuinely trying to clean this up, but the courts won't let them because the judges that are giving these temporary restraining orders are fans or boosters of the teams that are going to benefit from it.
2: And this is where, this is where I have very little sympathy for the NCAA because you made this bed. You did this for half a century to put yourself in this situation. What the judges are ruling on, it might be because they're fans of the teams, or it might be because they have connections to boosters. But in terms of legal opinion, it's hard to say that they're wrong.
1: Well, the NCAA was a monopoly.
2: Right.
1: And they did violate every antitrust law in the history of time for 50, 60 years.
2: As our Supreme Court ruled three years ago.
1: But they also did it, even though they didn't have the permission from the legislature to do so, they did it for what they consider to be the good of the game. And if you read the history of Major League Baseball, when Kennesaw Mountain Landis asked Congress for antitrust exemption, he did it for the good of the game because most of the owners back in the teens and the 20s did not have the means to be able to bid for players.
2: No, you had
1: you're basically all getting paid about $400 a game, $4,000 or $5,000 a year, which was a huge salary in the 20s.
2: Sure.
1: But we're not going to be paying these guys. I mean, Babe Ruth signed a $100,000 a year contract in 1927 and half of New York City fainted. How do you pay somebody $100,000 to play a sport? And, well, we're the New York Yankees. We can do whatever we want. And now that's a game check sometimes for guys.
2: Yeah, the era, the days of professional sports team being owned by your local car dealer.

0: whatever they could get.
1: And there's a, unlike the professional leagues that have antitrust exemption, the college athlete has a timeline. There is a defined length of time that they would even be eligible to be a member of that union.
0: And that's, and to me, okay, let's say you have a guy in the NFL and he comes back and he's already graduated and maybe he was in college long enough to get a master's degree. And now what are you going to do? Make him take 9 or 12 hours of BS classes toward a fake doctorate degree?
1: Ballroom dancing classes like Matt Leiner. I mean, we've seen it.
0: I took theory of football, basketball, baseball, and track and field. That's 8 hours of my scholarship, my degree.
1: What a great class that sounds like.
0: all three of them. The final was draw a baseball diagram with the dimensions. Like I didn't know what they were. There was 90 feet between the bases.
1: Yeah, I'm sure it took a whole semester to learn that, too. Yeah. I
0: had classes in college that I took to just get the credits out of the way near the end, and most of them I knew more than the professor did or the teacher did.
1: And that's what you're looking at with a lot of these guys. I mean, as you're going to have to enroll and be a student, you got to take something. I mean, you're going to get a lot of theory of tennis classes these guys.
0: Yeah, I mean, I learned how to run the wishbone in theory of football, and now that offense doesn't really exist very many places anymore. No, but to me, we're already making a mockery out of the class thing. It wasn't but 10 years ago that UConn didn't get to play in the NCAA tournament after they'd won it because their graduation score was too low. And now we don't even care about that. We've figured out multidisciplinary studies transfers everywhere. And as long as you're eligible in the moment, you get to play, and we don't care whether you graduate or not.
1: And that's why, you know, stories like this, specifically this one, you know, there is justifiable uproar at what is happening, but there's also a very clear solution that for whatever reason, we still haven't been able to get passed through Congress. And until that happens, these stories aren't going away.
0: Well, and the problem with Congress is like the problem with society. Most of the members of Congress don't know what this is even about. They don't care what it's about. They don't watch football. I mean, Ted Cruz probably does, and the other senator from Washington probably does. But, you know, you got 535 people up there, and most of them are thinking about something else other than football on Saturday.
1: Brother, we've got 80-plus, you know, not to be ageist, but we've got 80-year-olds determining the future of AI regulations and the future of college athletics.
0: At the same time.
1: I don't have a lot of hope that they come up with some solutions to either of those.
0: All right. You know, if you become a billionaire at some point in life, you may have billionaire problems. And apparently Mark Walter had one last week, and this week it seems like Matt Ishbia, the owner of the Suns, has. If we could only be in their shoes for a day. But we'll tell you what he's up against next. It's 5:16 on the ticket.
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13: All right, 521. How would you like to be a billionaire?
14: Sign me up. As I always say, I'd love to try it for a day.
13: You want to be the guinea pig for a day to experience what life is as a billionaire?
14: I think I'd only survive a day if I had $1 billion.
13: Matt, or several billion if you're a Matt Ishbia. Matt Ishbia owns the Phoenix Suns. He's also the guy that owns United Wholesale Mortgage. And apparently he may be getting a margin call from J.P. Morgan here because the way that he bought the Suns was through a collateral purchase of his stock. You know, most billionaires don't have, you know, $12 billion sitting in the bank. They have stock that's valued at that, and they may be have a measly billion or two in the bank. When they go to the bank to get a loan, they put their stock up, and then when the stock crashes, then they run out of, they have to go struggle to figure out how they're going to pay people off. He used 805 million shares of United Wholesale Mortgage to secure the purchase of the Suns 3 years ago. So what that basically means is he put up $4.6 billion of his stock as collateral, but those shares are now only worth $1.15 billion.
14: Whoa. I didn't realize it was that.
13: So margin calls, it's time for you to pay the piper. And the logic is that since the stock has dropped, he has no choice but to repay J.P. Morgan's loans with cash. Does he have $4.6 billion in cash that he can liquidate in a hurry? So he may have to find a buyer, and I'm sure Adam Silver has a list of those who would be interested in purchasing the team. The shares of UWM have collapsed 70% in the last 3 years.
14: Yeah, that's pretty significant. That is quite the difference.
13: You know, I see these videos all the time of how people that are billionaires do their business without paying tax. And it's a world, and maybe one of the reasons why I'm not a billionaire, but basically you accumulate all this money and then you don't buy anything. You rent everything. You lease everything. You rent a house. And then you borrow everything that you need to buy, and all your, you borrow money against the stock that you have, and you don't pay taxes on debt. And so you just, basically you have $20 billion in bank and you have $2 billion in debt. And you just keep adding to the debt as the $20 billion in the bank keeps growing that you never take advantage of. And you never pay tax until the stock decides to go on the crapper like this did.
14: To drop 70% over a 3-year period. Yeah, and then you're scrambling to figure it out. You know, it's unfortunate too, because I think it was just last week I was praising Matt Ishbia for not trying to milk the television rights for the Suns and giving you know, Phoenix Suns fans the games for free over air, because he was such a a friendly billionaire that he wasn't going to gouge the audience.
13: And a few weeks, we're going to learn what the Spurs are going to do with the 50 or so games that are not going to be on national TV that will be on Spurs TV.
14: And we just saw DAZN close a deal with the Pacers to be their new streaming home.
13: Is it DAZN? Is that it?
14: Uh-huh.
13: Yeah. And so...
14: Or DAZN.
13: DAZN. And the stories that you read online is that they're in discussion with the Spurs. The Spurs aren't going to talk about it or release anything about it until they actually get to a signed deal and they can get, you know, you don't negotiate your deal in the public. You negotiate a deal and then you tell people what it is. And I've had this conversation with people because there's a lot of people that are genuinely concerned if they're going to be able to see the other games. But understand that between Ken's and the CW, and I don't know if there's any other places out there that are free TV that the Spurs could opt to, but Ken's will get, you know, usually 10 to 12 to 15 games, and CW gets, you know, a handful, one to five. So the problem with putting, you cannot put all the games on those two channels. The majority of the programming that Ken's has to interrupt in order to put a Spurs game on is programming that CBS doesn't care that much about, especially weekend programming that doesn't involve any other sports. But imagine if you told CBS, we're going to preempt a game the second Saturday or Sunday in April. We're going to preempt the Masters so we can put a Spurs game on. CBS would go, no, you're not.
14: Yeah, no chance.
13: Sorry that you're not. Or if, you know, if, and I think KSAT and WAI-TV have the similar issues too. Network programming has to be run 90% of the time, and there's only certain areas and certain times when you can deviate from that. So you can't put 70 games on over-the-air local TV. Now, ABC's network and NBC's network are going to show about 15 of those games. Maybe, I don't know, it's about 25 games. I think it's 12 on ABC and maybe 13 on NBC.
14: Yeah, I know the total number is 30, because that's the max they can have.
13: You know, there's options that are, you know, the options aren't great to be able to provide where the remaining of those games go. And the same thing I'm sure is happening in Cleveland and Indiana and Minnesota and all the other places out there that are looking for a play where teams are hoping to find a home for their games, that, and they want them to be available somehow to some groups. I don't have any idea what the streaming fees are going to cost, if that's what it is, or if there's a way that you can get it through Spectrum or through AT&T or any of the other providers out there. All of that details will come in the next month or so.
14: Yeah, you brought up Mark Walter, who we just saw surprisingly have to sell the Lakers. He also surprisingly had to sell his ownership of my favorite soccer team, Chelsea, which is actually a blessing. Still holding on to his ownership of the Dodgers, but all of that, at least Ishbia doesn't have a federal investigation hanging over his head, and the money he's looking to have to cover is a small fraction of what Mark Walter was in when it came to how much he was having to pay
13: back.
14: What
13: I want to know on the Mark Walter investigation, and listen, when you're that rich and you have that many people working for you, you never know what unscrupulous employees are up to and are not going to tell you what they're doing to give you deniability in case, you know, everything hits the fan. And so I want to know, did Mark Walter knowingly do what the feds say would have been a legal act of mishandling the revenue that he got from these insurance premiums or whatever it was? And if he did, then sorry, I don't care if you're a billionaire or not, see you in a white collar jail someplace. But I can't imagine that somebody that's that wealthy, and listen, I think, you know, there's this adage that every time somebody becomes a billionaire, somebody goes to the poorhouse. I don't necessarily believe that. There's a lot of people that do, and if you do, fine. But I think there's a lot of people out there that have become uber wealthy and have helped a lot of people along the way, including themselves. But I don't think that you have to be unscrupulous, and I don't think you have to do things illegal to get there. And I can't imagine why Mark Walter would take the chance of losing the things that he's dreamed the most about, owning the Dodgers, owning a soccer team, owning a basketball team, and have the ability to do all that over where you put what bank accounts you put your money in.
14: Well, the benefit for billionaires like Mark Walter specifically, he did make, what, almost $3 billion on a quick flip of the Lakers. So as much hot water or whatever trouble he is in, he also
13: more than $3 billion to fix.
14: Exactly. He also just made almost $3 billion overnight.
13: Yeah, let's not feel badly for him.
14: Not too badly.
13: All right. So that's the Matt Ishbia first world problems going on in Phoenix. Well, what are the problems with the Cowboys? I thought one thing. Coach Shoddy thought something different. We'll explain next as we continue. It's 529 on the ticket.
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13: $5.35 on the ticket, Texans football in less than an hour. We're going to talk about an NCAA sponsor that a group of doctors have an issue with. We'll give you an update on the BMW championship. Everybody thought Rory was going to suck last week, and he did suck last week, but not today. He's got the lead, and we'll discuss a few other things. All right, let's talk Cowboys. So Shoddy was asked this week what he thought about the preseason game, and he said, "I didn't like the way we ran the football." Now, I thought in the second half, Malik Davis played pretty well. I was impressed. I look at running backs as when there's a hole there, do they hit it? Or are they tentative? And backup running backs are usually tentative. I didn't think he was tentative. I didn't get to see the first half. I was finishing golf and coming home and eating dinner and all that good stuff. So I didn't catch the action until the second half. I am continuing to be disappointed in Jaden Blue. And the biggest reason I'm disappointed in Jaden Blue is that I think the potential is there, and I think the care factor is not there. I just don't think he understands or doesn't care about his job. To me, he's the most talented running back they have, including Williams, and yet he's going to be second or third team and just hang on until his career is over, and it shouldn't be that way. If you're that talented and that good, I can't figure out why you can't figure it out.
14: Yeah, he might be lucky to be second or third team.
13: He might be lucky right now to even make the roster and not be on the practice squad.
14: You mentioned it. Right now, there's no way Malik Davis doesn't make this roster.
13: Correct.
14: In my eyes.
13: Yeah.
14: I mean, especially when you add in what he does on special teams, which is something Jaden Blue can't do and won't do. The frustrating thing for me is, you see the speed, you see the potential, but I think you nailed it. The word that comes to mind, the tentative nature of the way he runs, specifically between the tackles. You can't have a backup running back that even, for Phil Moffa's physical limitations, he's not as explosive of an athlete as Jaden Blue is, but he hits the hole up the middle. He hits the hole off tackle. He you know, as soon as he gets the ball in his hands, he is finding whatever space is available. And you just don't see that from Jaden Blue.
13: And that's the disappointing part, because you got a guy like Phil Mafa that would love to have Jaden Blue's measurables.
14: Yep.
13: And would do something with it. And yet Jaden Blue just doesn't seem to want to give the extra effort to be better.
14: And it's frustrating even more so when you, you know, think back a couple weeks ago where you were hearing all of the reports of, you know, Jaden Blue was saying it himself. He was, you know, openly admitting, you know, I didn't understand what it actually meant to be a professional. I took last year for granted. I wasn't serious enough. I didn't. You know, of course, everyone remembers the Louis Vuitton Nike cleats that he was wearing that gave him blisters in practice the 1 week where they told him, you're going to be active this week for the first time. Yeah. And, you know, those stories like that are, you know, in past years, in past eras of Cowboy football, that would have got you sent to the asthma field and then would have gotten a pink slip the next
13: Jimmy
14: day.
13: Jimmy Johnson would have had you on the A-train out of town.
14: Exactly. And that's where, you know, because of Jaden Blue's potential and the explosiveness that he can bring to the offense as a number two running back option, you know, you haven't seen the Cowboys rush to make that kind of decision, but time has got to be short.
13: You know, there's and I don't know what Jaden Blue's economic life was when he was growing up, but there's two types of people when they get money, what they do with it. There's the ones that are going to save every penny, live very conservatively, and just be thankful that they have it. And they're going to do everything in their power to stay in that job and impress the coaches and work their tail off to keep that job for a long time. And you see this in baseball and basketball and football. A guy's been the 12th man on the basketball team, but he's been on 10 different teams for an 18-year career, making close to the minimum for his deal just because I'm going to do everything in my power to stay here because I want this lifestyle. And they're not extravagant, and they don't show up in the Bentley, and they don't show up in a $6,000 suit every game. They're just normal people that have enough skill set to play their sport, and they do it pretty well. And then you have the guy that goes in there, man, I just got $300,000. I'm spending $299,000 of it tomorrow. And they have the Louis Vuitton cleats and the bag and the designer clothes and a different suit for every game, and they live the life of luxury, the rich and famous. And yet they don't realize that this isn't the live piff fund. It's not going to, at some point it's going to run out.
14: Yeah, it's not guaranteed.
13: And why, you know, if when you've made it, you know, if you're Derrick Henry and you show up in cleats that are Louis Vuitton, you've earned it.
14: That's right.
13: When you're Jaden Blue, you haven't.
14: Yeah, not
13: it's
14: so
13: like
14: much.
13: The line in Major League. If you have, scum on your shower shoes.
14: Oh, and you're Bull Durham.
13: Bull Durham, yeah. And you're a 20-game winner, you're cool. If you haven't gotten to the show yet, you're a slob.
14: That's right. And it, unfortunately, it was just as true in Bull Durham then in baseball terms as it is now in football terms for Jaden Blue. I mean, there's
13: don't be bringing attention to yourself until the attention is deserved.
14: Right. And that's where a lot of the frustration lies, because, you know, when you do see him in space catching a swing pass or, you know, getting a run outside of the tackles where he's got more space to show off that speed, you see the potential of a game breaker, the type of game breaker he could be for this offense. But I don't think, you know, there is a short leash in terms of showing that you care and showing that you're willing to do the other things that it's going to take for you to get a roster spot.
13: Well, Jeff Traylor's had this conversation before about certain players and doesn't do it. And so have other coaches. Frank and Larry did the same thing. You get and every coach, I think, sees a player or two on their team where they go, man, that guy's got the measurables. He's 6'4". He weighs 220. He can bench 400. He can run a 4.440. And you're like, he's an NFL guy. And then you watch him practice, and he just, you know, he's a lollygagger. And, oh, I got that guy. Oh, now I got to coach him. Now I got to babysit him. He doesn't go to class. He doesn't learn the playbook. He doesn't understand the plays. He can't comprehend what we do on second down versus third down. Or he doesn't want to, or he doesn't take the time to do it. And some may have a learning disability, and if they figure that at an early enough age, they can work around that. But some just have an I don't care attitude. My talent has always gotten me as far as I'm going to go. And unfortunately, in an era where your talent can get you to a place where you and the next 10 generations of your family are never going to have to worry about where your bread's going to come from, and they don't take advantage of it because they just don't want to work as hard. Kobe Bryant used to talk about that. Why am I going to pass the ball to you when you show up 5 minutes before practice and leave when the coach blows a whistle?
14: That's a good point. I mean, that's a valid point. And I do think, you know, it for some level of perspective, if we are, you know, breaking down the backup running back position for this Cowboys offense, it tells you the offense is in a pretty good position. It's just how much better it could be if you had someone in that spot that was as explosive as Jaden Blue is, that cared as much as some of the other guys in that running back
13: room. If you go back to the 70s, 80s, even 90s, it was very seldom that the backup running back ever got on the field. Now, some teams played two running backs. They played a fullback back in the day. And then when we went to the one-back offense originally, the second guy rarely got snaps. And what the trainers and the nutritionists and the strength guys figured out is if we run 50 plays and there's 25 of them are running plays, if the workhorse gets 20 of those plays and the other guy gets five, the 20 that the workhorse gets are going to be more productive. That's just the analytics of the human body, and that's why you see a team needing a backup. It's like last year Woody Marks was out of his comfort zone as the starter, but he's an excellent backup for 7 to 10 plays, and David Montgomery will be a far better starter for 20 or 25 plays. And so that is what you're at here. And so you got to have a second back that can give that first guy a series or two off in the first half and the second half, so that if you do need him down the stretch, you've got a fresh player.
14: Yeah. And that's, you know, thinking about what the rest of this, what you are looking at or looking for the rest of this preseason as you're watching fake football for a couple more weeks until the real stuff kicks off. I mean, I'm not sure. Outside of now, with the addition of Von Miller, putting Marist Leofau, Sam Williams, and some of those other edge rush guys on a cut line, you know, the other position besides edge rush with Miller's addition is this running back room. Because I think, you know, as lucky as they were to get the bounce back season from Javonte Williams last year, you can't just assume you're going to get that same level of health, luck, and production that you got from him last year.
13: You may get the production, but in week 10, he may tweak an ankle and be out for a game or two.
14: Right.
13: And can Jaden Blue or Malik Davis at least keep you competitive enough to be in and win games while he's out?
14: And in terms of confidence rankings, Jaden Blue is nowhere close to where Malik Davis is right now. Jalen Blue's probably nowhere close to Phil Maffa in
13: right
14: my
13: now,
14: confidence.
13: I think Jaden Blue's the third
14: or fourth. Or Bonaconda.
13: I mean, if Anaconda and Davis have games like they did this weekend, or last weekend, this coming weekend, Jaden Blue may be practice squad or on another team.
14: Yeah.
13: And at some point, the light bulb is going to come on and go, man, I guess I better work a little harder.
14: It's unfortunate, but right now it feels like Jaden Blue is destined to, you know, play out most of his career on teams like the Raiders, where they're just constantly betting
13: or the Browns,
14: just constantly betting on the physical tools. But he's never able to put it together.
13: He's running out of chances. All right, we had a home run last night. Or was it a home run? Was it a foul ball? Did they get it right? We'll talk some baseball coming up in the next segment. It's 5:46 on the ticket.
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17: It's August 2023, a county government meeting in Pennsylvania's Lehigh Valley. 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
18: My 2-month-old son was happily drinking milk from his bottle when he quickly started choking, turned blue, and went limp. My boyfriend transported our son to the changing table as I grabbed an anti-choking device and my boyfriend began assembling it. 2 pumps of the device and my son was conscious, gasping for air and coughing up milk.
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18: 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And I'm a mom who lost everything in less than 24 hours due to one doctor's misdiagnosis. Enough is enough.
17: 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And the next one. The stories they tell form a pattern of parents walking into a Lehigh Valley hospital to get help for a child, only to leave without them. And the same doctor's name kept coming up again and again. A pediatrician.
19: I ask you, what kind of doctor does this?
17: That's what I wanted to know, too. From Serial Productions and the New York Times, I'm Diane Neary, and this is The Preventionist, a story about a doctor and the rise of a powerful field of pediatric medicine.
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22: All right, 550. It's the Andy Everett Show on the Ticket. We had a little controversy yesterday in a baseball game between the Yankees and Orioles. Pete Alonso hit a 7th-inning home run, or they thought it was, until the umpire said it was foul. And then they went to the review monitor, and they said, we couldn't tell. So we're going to go with the ruling on the field. It's foul. Now, I have looked at that from about 12 different angles, And I can't tell because I can see one angle where you can see it as foul. I can see it as one angle where you can see it as fair. But Sam and I were talking about this earlier and also off the air today. Major League, or the NFL now has the ability to kind of do like laser extenders on the goalposts so that they go in indefinitely into the air. And you can tell where the ball crossed or didn't cross.
0: Yeah, not only with the goalpost, but also with the goal line pylons.
22: Yes.
0: What shows you if it broke the plane or not. I mean, it's 2026. The technology is there.
22: We have the technology.
0: To determine if a ball is fair or foul as it travels over the foul pole. I mean, I like you, I watched the replay probably 20, 30 different times, and I think I fall more on the how in the hell was that called a foul ball? I get it. If initial call on the field, you say it was foul, but watching the replay, I mean, I'm as baffled as the rest of the Baltimore Orioles. Now, all that being said, I loved it because the Orioles had passed my Rangers in the standings.
22: Okay.
0: And so I need the Orioles to lose some games. So, while I sit here and rail against MLB's lack of technology to keep
22: it
0: up with
22: in your favor.
0: It did work out in my favor. Now I wouldn't want that. I would still want that to be fixed, obviously, but the infuriating part is, you know, all of the ways Major League Baseball has introduced technology to remove, you know, the umpire's role in calling balls and strikes. How have they not instituted some kind of technology to determine whether a home run is fair or foul?
22: And once again, in the American League, the sixth seed in the playoffs is likely to have a losing record. And here's how bad this is. The Toronto Blue Jays are 63-66, three games below 500, and they are 14 games behind Tampa Bay, and they are six behind Boston, and they're 9.5 behind New York. And they still could be the sixth wild card team.
0: And yet they are in the middle of a wild card race.
22: Yes.
0: With the Twins, who are two games under, my Rangers, who are three games under, the Guardians, four games under, and the Orioles, five games.
22: And the Tigers, five games under.
0: Yeah, I was happy. You know, it was the Tigers who were playing the Pirates in Pittsburgh when I was up there earlier this week. It was good to see the Pirates take two of three from the Tigers because honestly, after the Rangers' terrible road trip in L.A. and Sacramento, I had almost turned my focus fully back onto football. But it reminds me of a lot as a kid in the lockout season. The Rangers were 10 games under 500, but they were leading the American League West. Now, we never saw that season finish, but that would have been the first time a baseball team won a division with a losing record.
22: What's going to be interesting is if one of the losing record teams all of a sudden gets hot and then advances in the playoffs.
0: It's going to happen. It's baseball. I mean, even if it doesn't,
22: that's baseball.
0: If it doesn't result in a World Series run, it wouldn't surprise me at all if any of
22: a World Series participant have a losing regular season record.
0: That's what you get. The same way a NFL team can host a playoff game with a losing record.
22: Right. They can be 8-9 in their division and still win the division.
0: Yeah, I mean, I think this is the obvious outcome when you open up as many playoff spots through wild card teams like baseball has. But I will say,
22: but why is it the National League? The National League has several teams that are multiple games over. And the teams that are under 500 are pretty much out of it.
0: I mean, we've seen it in NBA terms. I mean, we've seen,
22: especially in the East.
0: We've seen six seeds in the East be a game or two under 500. We've seen eight seeds be 5 to 10 games under 500.
22: The worst wild card challenger is Miami, and they're four games behind San Diego, but at least they have a 500 record at 64-64. All right. Could doctors and nutritionists have something to say about a college football sponsorship? That next, 535 or 555 on the ticket.
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1: Here we go into hour number three, which is a half hour this evening because of Texans and Raiders coming up in about 30 minutes. Thank you for making us part of your day wherever you are. We've discussed the Cowboys. We may have a little bit more time for some more Cowboy talk here in a little bit. Also, didn't like the trend in football where players are getting a mulligan and a chance to play a second time in college after being in the pros for some time. And the Texans play tonight. Matt Ishbia may have to sell the Suns if he can't come up with $4 billion to pay off his debts. A lot of other things to mention, too, including this story. There's a group of doctors and scientists that have petitioned the Big 12 and the NCAA to not take the $20 million from Monster Energy sponsorship because they believe that this is being targeted towards children and adolescents, and they don't think energy drinks should be had by kids. The group is calling for an independent study to determine pediatrics and cardiovascular medicine. They say Big 12 games can reach roughly 10 to 18 million viewers per week with strong exposure among younger fans that makes the conference an especially important environment to examine when considering the marketing and consumption of energy drinks among young people. The Big 12 mentioned this Monster energy drink deal back in July. It includes the energy drinks branding on players' jerseys, football fields, basketball courts, and each school would be paid over $1 million in the agreement. Monster is the first energy drink company to do a deal in college sports. You drink energy drinks?
2: I follow the good doctor's advice and stick to the 5-hour energies.
1: Okay, is that good or bad?
2: Doc Garrett told me it's at least better than energy drinks. So,
1: I haven't had. I've been encouraged that when I get a little sluggish to get the caffeine pills. I don't very seldom get tired. If I've got something to do, I have plenty of energy to go do it. But I can get incredibly sleepy at times, and sleepy and tired are two different things.
2: Yeah.
1: And I've been told that if you're driving and you start to feel your eyes getting heavy, you know, slam a 5-hour energy and they'll be pretty alert.
2: Oh, buddy. I mean,
1: I've never had one, but I don't know.
2: The old before 5-hour, it was the no-doze. And no-doze was literally just a legal crack. I mean, there's no other way around. I mean, 5-hour will light you up, but no-doze was on a whole nother level.
1: I told Doc when we had him on yesterday that I've grown a fondness for sweet cream cold brew.
2: Oh, spectacular. Yeah.
1: Except I'm really sick and tired of paying Starbucks and wherever else $7 for one.
2: Yes, it's unfortunate.
1: When it costs them about 12 cents to make it.
2: If that.
1: And I can make it for about 25, 30 cents at home.
2: But it doesn't taste as good, does
1: it? I've gotten it close.
2: Oh, okay.
1: I've gotten a formula to where I like the way I make it. And the first time I made it, I poured myself a third a cup of the cold brew, and then the milk and stuff after that, and then some foam on top. And I drank it. All of a sudden, I felt like, man, this is a powerful drink here. And then I realized the bottle that I bought was cold brew concentrate, and I didn't dilute it.
2: Yeah, I bet you were.
1: I had like three instead of one.
2: Yeah,
1: you know?
2: I was about to say, I bet you were riding good and high off of that. Yeah.
1: It was during game one of the NBA Finals.
2: Oh, that's even better. Yeah, you're already on the edge of your
1: seat. I'm already on a high
2: watching
1: the game. And yeah. You can triple that with the not diluting the concentrated cold brew.
2: Look, when it comes to caffeine, I wouldn't say I'm as far as my fellow Glenn Rosie and Dan Campbell, where he talks about pounding 20-ounce black eyes from Starbucks twice a day. I'm not quite that, but I mean, I start my day with a quad shot and usually have a cold brew in the afternoons to carry on through. But yeah. You know, the endorsement by the conference, you know, the energy drink endorsement, the Monster endorsement, it feels like a odd place to draw the line.
1: Yeah.
2: With all of the other
1: sponsors that are out there that are targeted to kids.
2: Exactly.
1: Let's go with every fast food place there is in America.
2: You mean the Chicken Shack that sponsors the SEC and the college football playoffs? Yeah, that makes you fat.
1: It's a staple of our post-game meal on the way home.
2: It's delicious. I love it.
1: But it's legalized crack, too, isn't it?
2: In a different sense, absolutely. Or how about the Texas-based Waco Original soft drink that... Not only does the SEC sponsor
1: 43 grams of sugar in each 12-ounce can
2: and 23 unique flavors in each can. I mean, that gives you diabetes. That makes you sick. That's not healthy for you. It just feels like
1: we as an American society, for as long as we've been around, have been doing things that make us unhealthy. It's just part of life. Whatever vice you have, whether it's a soft drink, it's a fast food chain, it's an energy drink. Even if you drink too much Starbucks or, you know, Dutch Bros or whatever you're drinking these days, not done in moderation is not a good thing. And some things, just a little bit's not a good thing.
2: Yeah, and that's where I have such a problem. It just stands out as such a odd place to draw that line, because you could, anything with a lack of moderation is going to be dangerous or unhealthy, whatever word you want to use, insert it there. But... you know, to only target the energy drinks and nothing else, it feels like you're specifically targeting one company.
1: Unless you have a personal chef, I don't think it's possible for you to eat perfectly every meal every day. I just don't think it's humanly possible to do that.
2: I didn't eat perfectly earlier this week in Pittsburgh. I had more pierogies than I'd had in my entire life combined.
1: How were they?
2: Spectacular. A little Eastern European dumpling? Come on. I mean, I was popping them every street corner. They have street vendors everywhere.
1: I didn't know they had an Eastern European influence in Pittsburgh.
2: Massive. Yeah, massive. Apparently, I mean, it's you got Pierogi Pete running the bases during the seventh inning stretch or whatever they do their little...
1: That's a Russian dish, isn't it?
2: Russian, some Balkan. You know, yeah, exactly, through there.
1: All right. So, I understand. Listen, I'm trying to eat and drink as healthy as I possibly can. And the lifestyle that most of us live tend to not let us do that as often as we would or like. And, you know, I had this conversation the other day, probably five nights a week at least, maybe six, where we eat dinner at the table. And I'm told not a lot of families do that anymore. They just kind of grab something to go, or they eat on the run, or if they do have food at home, they put it on a plate and go to their room and watch Netflix. And so I'm still kind of traditionalist. I can cook and my wife can cook. So between the two of us, we're going to cook something most nights. I do tend to get a little bit tired of even good restaurant food at a time. I want to cook something that I can make from myself and usually from scratch.
2: Yeah, and something that you know exactly every ingredient that went into it.
1: Well, I mean, I don't know that every... Well, it's like I like ketchup on certain things, but even ketchup has been completely screwed up in the last 20 years.
2: Hey, again, the ketchup in Pittsburgh, the home of Heinz,
1: yes,
2: is the best ketchup I've ever had in my life. I didn't care what was in the ingredients. That was crack all week eating it. Yeah, it, you know, outside of some, you know, nerd scientist being upset at every Big 12 school getting $1 million each from this endorsement, this feels more like an attention grabbing stunt. Yeah. Than an actual drive through, you know, because you care about the athlete.
1: I do wish, and I'll skirt into political realm here a little bit.
2: Careful.
1: I do wish that we had more wellness medicine instead of, you know, here's a pill, go fix it.
2: Oh, that's a bipartisan. I think that's a across the aisle agreement.
1: But that's never going to happen because there's too much money in the other stuff. But I think you have to make a decision as an individual what you're going to eat and drink and what you're going to put in your body. And if you choose to have energy drinks and you do it in moderation, it's probably not going to kill you. But if you do it all day, every day, and a lot of it, it's probably going to have some negative effects. And no different than anything else that's advertised on college games or on patches of uniforms. you know, whether it's a fast food chain, whether it's a beer company, whether it's a liquor company, whatever vice you have, we all have them. And if your vice is energy drinks, I probably have one that you don't condone either.
2: Of course. We live in a world at this point where at the Field of Dreams game last week, there's a giant FanDuel logo on the outfield wall.
1: You build it, they'll come.
2: That's what a movie based on Shoeless Joe Jackson getting kicked out of baseball for gambling on games. We're now celebrating that movie with a baseball game that has a gambling advertisement on the outfield
1: wall.
2: I'm
1: surprised there wasn't a temporary casino in the parking lot.
2: It wouldn't have shocked me. I mean, this is where it feels like, you know, arbitrarily.
1: That is the irony of irony.
2: It's beyond.
1: A movie based on Shoeless Joe Jackson and a game on that field with a gambling sponsor.
2: It's beyond irony. I mean, it's irony died years ago, but that was just a reminder that it's not being revived anytime soon.
1: I think the doctors and the scientists are going to lose this petition because I don't think any of the teams in the Big 12 are going to turn down their $1 million from this, and the $20 million that's going to go to the Big 12 conference. And I would imagine it's also going to trickle down to basketball and women's basketball and anything that has a TV audience where that logo can be seen. It's all about branding, and there's plenty of others in the energy drink business that would like to have that space, and they're just the ones that didn't come to the table with $20 million first.
2: Well, and specifically, I mean, the article you sent me, you know, referencing this whole story to begin with, you know, it's got a bunch of meaty quotes from the sports cardiologist for the Houston Rockets. Well, are the Rockets pure in all of their endorsements? Is every single endorsement by the Houston Rockets something that is safe for fans of that organization? Or is this, again, a bit of an odd place to draw the line directed at the Big 12.
1: I still have in my mind the picture that was in Sports Illustrated and has been out for so long in Super Bowl III, Lynn Dawson smoking a heater and drinking a Fresca at halftime of the Super Bowl.
2: It's one of my, an endearing image that drives my sports fandom. I mean, it's, you know, one of my favorite athletes of all time, Sergei Zubov. Sergei Zubov with the Dallas Stars, he would burn heaters in the middle of periods as they went on to win a Stanley Cup.
1: Well, a lot of the European

0: awful. It's not. Yeah, look, Issa's shaking her head.
1: Yes.
0: Yeah, it's not. You're not
1: Red
0: drinking
1: Bull,
0: it.
1: Same thing.
0: No, not far off. I mean, it's the same base ingredients that is giving you the caffeine.
1: Yeah.
0: I mean, there's people that think coffee tastes, but that think your cold brew tastes
1: well,
0: awful.
1: You have to doctor it up a little bit to get the bitterness out.
0: I don't know. I was taught it puts a little hair on your chest if you don't put a splash of cream in there.
1: You can get used to anything if you drink it long enough.
0: Yeah, that's where, I mean, again, if you want to be taken seriously, preach moderation and awareness. Don't preach who should and shouldn't be getting money.
1: And listen, with this thing called an iPhone or an Android or however you get your smart device working, whether if you have one in your hand, I don't care how much it's police or how much parental guidance is on there. Everybody from 6 to 86 is getting influenced by ads every minute of the day. You can't avoid it.
0: Yeah, it's manufacturing your consent constantly.
1: Yes, and it's suggesting that you indulge in whatever the product is it's being played. And you have to explore every avenue you can to make the money you need to be able to fund this. And guess what? Would you like to watch football like we did in the 70s and 80s where your team's on TV once a week? Or would you like, or once a year? Or would you like to watch it like we now where every team is on somewhere all the time?
0: Because that is the trade-off.
1: Yes.
0: Right there.
1: You want to go back to a $10 million rights fee and OU and Texas the only time those two teams are on TV? Or do you want to see them every week?
0: Yeah.
1: I think you want the latter.
0: You want to go back to Bob's Beer Barn owning an NFL team? Or do you want to have private equity doing everything they can to get as much money as possible?
1: Or Matt Ishbia and his $4 billion problem.
0: Exactly.
1: All right. One more segment to go, and then Texans football at the bottom of the hour. 6:15 on the ticket.
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3: It's Tuku time. San Antonio FC's Christian Pirano, also known as Tuku, is on absolute fire as of late. Over the past month, he scored 6 goals in 4 games. 2 of his latest goals came during SCFC's resounding win over Miami FC last Wednesday, which punched their ticket to the semifinals in the USL Prinks Tires Cup. When talking all competitions, Pirano leads the team in scoring, but for regular season matches, he's tied with Dmitry Yurofeev and Jorge Hernandez with 5 goals. SAFC will need him to work his magic this weekend as they take on Oakland Roots at Toyota Field this Saturday at 8 p.m. That's today's SAFC Insider. I'm Katie Goodman.
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9: Don't be a baby. Remember what you told me. Shut up and put your money where your mouth is. That's what you
10: All right, 620. Last segment of the day, so we can get to Texans football coming up here at the bottom of the hour. So last week, the world came. The golf world got back on its proverbial axis when Scottie Scheffler won for the second time this year. It's only taken him, 6 months to get back there.
11: Shocking.
10: Longest streak in his career since he started winning. So he gets back. But Rory shot poorly last week, and he was third to last in the field. Today, Scottie not so good, and Rory shot 66 to tie for the lead. So... this is golf. This is what happens.
11: I was about to say, you were telling me about your round last weekend. And I mean,
10: it's the most humiliating, mind-boggling, what am I doing out here? Oh, I can't wait to be back game ever.
11: And that's the perfect description of it, because even for someone like me who plays maybe, once a quarter, someone like you who's playing a couple times a week, if you can, and even for guys like Scotty and Rory, it's all the same across the board. Yeah.
10: Scotty's tied for next to last, and Rory's tied for first, and last week it was the opposite.
11: Yeah, make it make sense.
10: So I go birdie, double bogey, birdie, par, birdie, and miss a five-footer for birdie. So I'm one under through six, and then I shoot nine over the rest of the round.
11: Yeah, as Ron Washington used to say, that's the way baseball go. That's the way golf go. I mean, that's
10: I have no idea what changed.
11: Nothing. I mean, probably something, but also chances are
10: the golf guys just weren't shining their light on me.
11: Yeah, I mean, you didn't get a good roll, or I mean, I don't know how. Obviously, it's been a down year for Scotty with only the two victories, but
10: he's being judged by Scotty and Tiger Woods standards, and nobody else's, because everybody else on the tour would take. Except for maybe Rory and Scheffler, would take two wins in a year separated by 7 months.
11: Yeah, your
10: six.
11: Boy, your ideal life of Russell Henley, he would take that in a
10: heartbeat. He won once this year, and he's going to make $8 million, and he's tied for fourth or fifth right now.
11: Yeah, I at least because of the structure of how this how the playoffs are working now, at least Scotty can, basically nuke this weekend and still rally and, be in contention next week when it really is all on the line. But, yeah, I mean, this is, I guess, the 3-week stretch of these playoffs, I guess this is the kind of drama you're hoping to get on some level, because if Scotty was just dominating again today like he was last weekend, it would feel inevitable that that's what it's going to be through the rest of the playoffs.
10: Here's a theory that I have too. Rory has skipped Memphis for a number of years and just gone to the second and third leg of the playoffs. And the reason why is he doesn't like TPC Southwind. And it's nothing against the golf course. It's a fabulous golf course, but it doesn't fit his eye. And every player that's ever played golf, whether you're a PGA Tour pro, or I'll say if you're a 7 or 8 handicap or better, where you can kind of tell the diff, or maybe 15 handicap or better, where what course you're playing and how it fits your eye matters. There are golf courses I absolutely play from time to time. And I'm like, why am I here? Have I not had enough aggravation in my life? I need a little more. and then there's courses that I can't wait to go play because I'm confident that I can score on them.
8: Sure.
10: And Rory made a comment this year about his future schedule in March. He said, yeah, I'm going to play the Players and I'm going to play Bay Hill. And I'm very unlikely to ever go back to Tampa, Houston, or San Antonio. Nothing against those cities. I just don't play those golf courses well. And I think Rory finished in the top 5 once here, but most of the time he's around the cut line on Thursday and Friday, and he's, you know, amongst the lower finishers and the few times he's been here. And then there's guys like when Jordan Spieth won here, he liked the golf course, and when Corey Connors has won here twice.
8: JJ loves it.
10: JJ Spahn loves the golf course. And everybody has a different idea on every golf course they play as to what level they like it. You know, there's plenty of golf courses that I've played over the years here and in Scotland and other places that, okay, that was great, but I didn't really like that course.
11: Yeah, that's where, you know, again, you talk about Scotty being compared to the expectations of that he himself, you know, established, and Tiger, you know, those are the comparisons. That's why it's ever more impressive when a guy dominates no matter what the course is.
10: Well, Tiger did that too. Tiger didn't play golf courses he didn't like unless they were majors, and then usually the ones he didn't like, he didn't play very well in.
11: Minor detail. he's still Tiger.
10: He's still the GOAT. All right. Thanks to Issa today. Thanks to Sam. Thanks to all of you for being with us. We've got football coming up as the Texans and the Raiders get set for a Thursday night game in the preseason. See you tomorrow at 4. Have a great night, everyone, at 6:27 on the ticket.

0: This is San Antonio FC Insider, brought to you by Goodwill.
1: It's Tuku time. San Antonio FC's Christian Pirano, also known as Tuku, is on absolute fire as of late. Over the past month, he scored 6 goals in 4 games. 2 of his latest goals came during SCFC's resounding win over Miami FC last Wednesday, which punched their ticket to the semifinals in the USL Prinks Tires Cup. When talking all competitions, Pirano leads the team in scoring, but for regular season matches, he's tied with Dmitry Yurofeev and Jorge Hernandez with 5 goals. SCFC will need him to work his magic this weekend as they take on Oakland Roots at Toyota Field this Saturday at 8 p.m. That's today's SCFC Insider. I'm Katie Goodman.
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4: 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The Big 3 Championship is coming to Charlotte. Who will be crowned the Big 3 Season 9 Champion? 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
9: Good evening, Texan fans, and welcome to Texans Kickoff. Welcome to all of our affiliates along the Texans Radio Network. Welcome to week two of the NFL preseason, where tonight it's the Las Vegas Raiders in town to take on the Houston Texans. The Texans coming off a spirited joint practice with the Raiders on Tuesday, and they'll now see them tonight here at Reliant Stadium. And fans in Houston will get their first look at number one overall pick Fernando Mendoza, who reportedly will start tonight for the Raiders. Hello, everyone. I'm Sean Pendergast alongside 10-year NFL veteran and original Houston Texan Seth Payne. And Seth, on the heels of Jaden Higgins' season-ending ACL tear, which we will talk about here in just a second, varying media reports out there in the last 24 hours as to who is and who isn't playing for the Texans tonight. But it does sound like Texan fans may get their first look at 2026 C.J. Stroud in game action.
10: Yeah,
9: tonight.
10: And depending on how much of the report is accurate or not, at the very least, C.J. Stroud, Woody Marks, and the starting offensive line will be out there for at least a few series, it sounds like. Maybe one long series if they get it. Notable that C.J. is going to be out there probably without Nico Collins, you know, obviously without David Montgomery, but behind his starting offensive line, and I think that's been the story of this offense, this offseason on the offensive side of the ball, is how can we run the football better? A, you got to improve the offensive line, both by bringing guys in free agency, drafting guys who are big road grading offensive linemen, drafting a tight end who projects to be a good run blocker, and then having a running back like David Montgomery. So I think tonight, I don't know how much they're even going to ask CJ to throw the ball. I think they want to see if they can really get that run game going and figure out if they've got all the right pieces in place on the offensive line.
9: Yeah, until Jaden Higgins' injury a couple days ago, the thing that I got asked the most, two things I get asked about the most out and about. One, how does CJ Stroud look? Two, what are they doing on the offensive line right now?
10: Yeah.
9: The first question is easy to answer. C.J. Stroud looks better this year than he did last year. The second one is a much more difficult question to answer because the Texans are mixing and matching so many things on the offensive line.
10: Well, and you watch them in practice, and they're going against the best defense in the league. And it starts to get a little bit discouraging because even though the Texans' offense is looking, they look way better in training camp against the defense this year than they did last year. The defense is still the better unit, and, you know, the offense just isn't up to that level yet, or even close to it. But I think they look like they're a better functioning unit. It was nice in the joint practice versus the Raiders to walk in and see, oh, wow, the offensive line is, A, they're pass protecting really well, B, they're opening up wide lanes for the running backs.
9: Yes.
10: I mean, there were holes, and then, you know, David Montgomery was able to get ahead of steam in a way that's hard to come by when they're practicing against the Texans. So that was very encouraging, and they got a lot of work done, good work done in that joint practice. This will be hopefully a little bit more violent, a little bit faster, and you can hone in on all those finer details better.
9: Yep, let's flip over to the defensive side of the football. What are you most looking at tonight, especially on the heels of a performance last Thursday against the Chargers that left DeMeco Ryans seemingly very disappointed in both sides of the ball, but we know he's a defensive guy at heart.
10: We know DeMeco gets way more upset when the defense isn't functioning the way that it should. You can kind of just see it and feel it. That it was, and you might think, okay, well, as a backup defense, what do you care about that? Because these guys, as they'll say, is This defense is very hungry, and they're not happy that they didn't finish as the top scoring defense. They take responsibility for the Patriots' loss because that's the way they operate. They think, well, nope, we could have done more. And some of those guys are going to have to play this year. You know, a third linebacker, they still don't know who the third linebacker is behind Azeez Alshire and Henry Toa-Toa because E.J. Speed tore his quadriceps in the offseason. E.J. Speed played about half the snaps last year. That's a really important position, and nobody really stepped up and asserted themselves last week. I think on the defensive line, it was awesome that they added Clowney, but you still need a fourth and a fifth defensive end. So those guys are in a lot of competition right now. And then depth in the secondary is really wide open. The Kamari Ramsey had a great game. Colin Wright's had a good camp. These are just the rookies we're talking about. Colin Wright had a great camp, but then kind of a disappointing first preseason game, and he's injured right now.
9: Yeah, and Jalen Smith almost feels like a rookie because he played so little last year.
10: That's a good point,
9: Third-round pick out of USC last year.
10: He came up, and you know, one thing that DeMeco was upset about, I'm guessing, last week was that they didn't do a good job setting the edge in the run game. And that's not just the defensive ends. That's the cornerbacks as well. They want everybody to play like Kamari Lassiter and come up and play violently. And Jalen Smith made a big play early in that game doing that. There were too many other times where it was kind of leaky.
9: Yep. Haven't talked about special teams, but it would be nice to see Kai Kroger put together another game. Like, he had a pretty good game last week. He punted plenty last week.
10: After a dicey first couple of weeks of camp, he's looked a lot better in the last couple of weeks, both in practice and then in the game.
9: Yeah, I know punter talk doesn't move the needle, but that's a crucial position where the Texans have kind of chosen to go minimalist at that position after paying a few million bucks a year for their last couple of punters. All right, we roll on here on Texans Kickoff. It is week two of the preseason. The Raiders are in town, joint practice a couple of days ago, and now these two teams get to see each other again here on the turf tonight at Reliance Stadium. Up next on Texans Kickoff, Texans sideline reporter John Harris chats with GM Nick Caserio, and then Seth and I will give you our final thoughts before we hand it off to Mark Vandermeer, Andre Ware, and John Harris. They're going to call tonight's game with the Texans and the Raiders right here on Texans Radio.
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9: A reminder. Welcome back. It is Texans Kickoff. Sean Pendergast, Seth Payne with you here on the Texans Radio Network live at Reliant Stadium. We will send it up to the booth here shortly. Texans and Raiders kickoff at 7 o'clock tonight. Now it's time to hear from Texans Executive Vice President and General Manager Nick Caserio each and every game. Prior to the game, Texans sideline reporter John Harris chats with the Texans GM.
17: All right, guys, on the Reliant Stadium sideline alongside Executive Vice President and General Manager Nick Caserio. Nick, how good was it to get joint practice with the Raiders this week?
18: Very productive work. You know, saw some different looks, saw some things from the opponent, offense and defense that maybe necessarily we hadn't seen, but they were really good to work with. You know, Clinton and staff did a great job, so we got a lot of work done. It's very productive for us.
17: It's now last week you get an opportunity to play on a field, see some young guys play, go back and review it on film. How important was that for those young guys, guys that played last week, to see themselves on film, see the mistakes they made so they can improve them tonight?
18: Yeah, for sure. There were some players that, I mean, got extended reps, 55, 60 plays in a real live circumstance, not necessarily practice reps. So another opportunity for a lot of players here tonight. Probably see some players here this evening that we didn't see last week, but it's another opportunity to continue our growth and development as a football team.
17: I want to ask you about Jared Wayne. He has a big game last week. We've seen him through his 4 years here do good things for this franchise. What are your thoughts about what Jared has done thus far?
18: Yeah, when Jared's played, he's taken advantage of his opportunities. So he's a smart kid. He works really hard. He's just had injuries that have sent him back at different points. But, you know, we've brought him back multiple times, and he's taken advantage of his opportunities. So it's nice to see, to put that into some production in a real live situation.
17: So defensively, don't know who we're going to see at that point, but last week Solomon Bird did some good things, kind of similar to Jared in a sense. He comes here in 2024, a late day three pick. He just feels like he sticks around and does some good things. What do you think about the way Solomon played last week and kind of moving forward?
18: Yeah, for sure. You've seen steady improvement from him from the beginning of his career to where he is now. So I think this is his third year in the program, similar to Jared. So anytime you've been in a program for an extended period of time, you want to see improvement. And you've seen improvement from both players, and Solomon has certainly taken advantage of the opportunities. Absolutely.
17: Nick, I appreciate your time. Best of luck. Thank you, man.
18: Thanks, Johnny.
9: All right, there you go. Nick Caserio and John Harris. Any reaction to anything we heard from Caserio right there?
10: Well, you know, it's interesting. If you go back just, it feels like forever ago, but you go back 3 weeks, and one of the things we were talking about was, man, doesn't seem like they have replacements at defensive end for Derek Barnett and Danico Autry, who are productive players for you the last couple of years. And it was going to be a battle between Solomon Bird, Dylan Horton, Dominique Robinson, and some of those younger guys. And then all of a sudden they signed Jadeveon Clowney. So those guys have been competing for that third defensive end spot. And it was pretty fierce competition. Now all of a sudden, all right, you're competing for that fourth defensive end spot.
9: You're competing for your life.
10: Right.
9: You know?
10: Yeah, to make the team, yeah. To be that fourth guy.
9: Yeah.
10: And, man, you know, John Harris talked about it earlier. Solomon Bird is a guy that's always been – he's polished as a pass rusher for a younger guy. He didn't have all the measurables, so it's going to have to be him really working his way into it. And he's done some really good things in camp. He shows up in the backfield a lot. And on that first series last week, he came up huge with a tackle for a loss, unfortunately a face mask on it, but also another play that he didn't make, but he blew the play
9: yeah.
10: up and allowed somebody else to make
9: a tackle.
10: He was amped
9: up too, man.
10: Yeah.
9: He's fired up.
10: So I think those, but then if you look at the rest of the night, the pass rush just wasn't there.
9: Yeah.
10: And what's worse than that, and I think this is another thing that agitated DeMeco, they also let the quarterback out of the pocket. When you got a guy like Trey Lance who doesn't throw the ball all that well, don't let him out of the pocket and give him opportunities, and they let him do that. So I think all those guys have an opportunity, but they got to generate more heat on the passer tonight.
9: Well, they let him out of the pocket. That was the two things that really stuck out to me, because we just don't, and I know it wasn't the starters out there,
10: yeah.
9: but it's just such a foreign thing to see on that turf with those uniforms on over the last couple of years. Quarterbacks escaping the pocket, and the runs that the Chargers were calling to the outside,
10: those usually get squashed.
9: There's wide open spaces over there.
10: And that's on the defensive backs as well as the defensive ends. So this is – I'm interested to see exactly how those guys respond tonight. I think they got coached like – D'Amico's capable of coaching. And, you know, D'Amico's been spending a whole lot more time with the offense the last couple of years. I wonder if he maybe snuck back over to the defensive side this week.
9: Just a little bit.
10: Yeah.
9: Yeah.
10: But then on the offensive side of the ball, I thought the starters, or at least the offensive linemen who were out there in the first series, I thought they did a good job both in pass protection and in the run blocking. It wasn't perfect, but in terms of guys executing the offense as it's supposed to be executed, and some impressive physical plays from Keelan Rutledge, especially for a guy seeing his first NFL action, I thought that was very promising. We just didn't get to see a whole lot of them because they were all out of there, or a lot of them were out of there after that first drive.
9: Before we get to a few things that you're hoping to see tonight on either side of the football, we should mention Jaden Higgins' injury. We've got a lot of affiliates listening right now who don't get to listen to you and I on a daily basis in the mornings on 95.7 The Fan here in Houston. Jaden Higgins out for the season with the ACL. If I had to guess, Seth, I would think at least for the time being, they're looking at what they have internally and figuring out how to rejigger the offense to be just as effective, but with the bodies that they've got right now. There's some interesting names out there, but there's no names out there without making a big trade that bring you what Jaden Higgins looked like he was going to bring them this year.
10: Yeah, and there's this is the time of training camp, though, too, when teams are starting to figure out, all right, do we have some young guys that we like, and maybe we'll shed one of these veteran players? It's got to be the right situation. I don't think you have to be – you don't have to force anything to happen. And a lot of it depends on how Jalen Nowell looks when he gets out on the field, because we've seen hardly anything of him. He came into camp with a finger injury, then had a little bit of a hamstring issue. Yeah. So he looked like he was going to take a leap forward when you base it on OTAs and whatnot. And if you want speed out there, Jalen Nowell's the guy that's got the speed on that that wide receiver room. Tank Dell, and I know, like, we talk about Tank Dell so much that we forget that a lot of people are just checking in now.
9: Yeah.
10: Like, Tank Dell, I have zero clue exactly what to expect from him week one, other than that he really hasn't been out at practice the last few days. And it's a major recovery from this injury, and I can't imagine that they feel like, oh, yeah, he's ready to go, and we're just going to roll him out there week one. I could be wrong, but it would be a huge surprise.
9: He doesn't profile right now as somebody who's going to be out there active in week one.
10: Right.
9: He hasn't played football in nearly 2 years, and he hasn't been out at practice the last week. Like, not standing on the sidelines, he's been persona non grata in the building while they've been practicing
10: the last couple of weeks. Unless it's brilliant subterfuge, Sean. They want everybody to think Tank Dell's not going to show up, all of a sudden week one, boom.
9: And his theme music hits, and out he walks. Yeah, so we'll see. But I think this Jaden Higgins situation represents a huge opportunity for Xavier Hutchinson, who has kind of quietly had a really good camp, too. I feel like at that position group, so much has been focused on the camp Higgins was having.
10: Yeah.
9: Hutchinson has come back a different guy this year as well, I think.
10: Well, this is the other problem, too, is that, you know, we've talked about the Seahawks today. The Seahawks have Jackson Smith and Jigba. Cooper Kupp's not the same guy he used to be. He's a valuable veteran wide receiver. Yeah. But that's a team that has one electrifying wide receiver stud and then some other guys. But they run the ball effectively enough, and they just kind of – they put it all together, obviously, and had a great year last year. It's not an absolute essential that you have a guy who's as good as Jaden Higgins or as promising as Jaden Higgins there. But the problem is that – nobody wants to hear, as long as the run game is good, because that's what we've been waiting for the last 3 years, is for the running game to emerge, and it hasn't. I do think it's going to be better this year.
9: Yeah.
10: Like, how much better, we'll see, but I think it's going to be markedly better than it's been the last couple years.
9: I agree with you. It already needed to get a whole lot better, even with Jaden Higgins there. No Jaden Higgins, I think, just tamps that pressure up on that run game just a little bit as well. It tamps it up on every, like, if they're not going to go out and find an equivalent solution to Jaden Higgins, then everybody's got to do a little bit more, you know, to kind of backfill that. All right, keys to the game. Obviously, the final score of this game is not a huge deal. It's a preseason game, but there's certain things we're looking to see from this team. What are you looking for offensively?
10: I would say offensively, it's just what we were just talking about, running the ball and looking really crisp and clean when you're doing it. The one thing that I was encouraged by last week was the physicality of the offensive line. Even on some of the plays that failed, it wasn't guys getting physically beat. So that's an improvement over last year.
9: Yep.
10: Defensively, I know we always say turnovers, but Kamari Ramsey could have had two turnovers in that game. He only came down with one. Think back to the Raiders game last year in the regular season where the Texans underperformed. The difference was Derek Stingley's pick six in that game.
9: Yep.
10: So Kamari Ramsey, those guys just keep coming up with the ball.
9: All right, there you go. Some keys to the game tonight. Raiders and Texans getting going here shortly. Top of the hour here at Reliance Stadium. All right, So Seth and I are done. There is more Texans Kickoff coming up next as we get you ready, continue to get you ready for the next few minutes for preseason week two. The Las Vegas Raiders in town. You're going to get your first look at Fernando Mendoza, Texan fans. So be ready for that. More Texans Kickoff coming up next. Mark Vandermeer, Andre Ware, John Harris on the call. It's the Texans and the Raiders live from Reliance Stadium after this word from your local.
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21: It's Tuku time. San Antonio FC's Christian Pirano, also known as Tuku, is on absolute fire as of late. Over the past month, he scored 6 goals in 4 games. 2 of his latest goals came during SCFC's resounding win over Miami FC last Wednesday, which punched their ticket to the semifinals in the USL Prinks Tires Cup. When talking all competitions, Pirano leads the team in scoring, but for regular season matches, he's tied with Dmitry Yurofeev and Jorge Hernandez with 5 goals. SAFC will need him to work his magic this weekend as they take on Oakland Roots at Toyota Field this Saturday at 8 p.m. That's today's SAFC Insider. I'm Katie Goodman.
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6: For Houston Texans football. Now, let's go up to the booth. Here's Mark Vandermeer and Andre Ware, along with John Harris on the sideline.
37: Another step gets taken tonight as the Texans hone their game in preparation for the 25th season. In town is a storied franchise, but an upstart team that'll make for good competition and a great measuring stick for the Texans players. Hello, Texans. I'm Mark Vandermeer with Andre Ware and John Harris on the sideline. Welcome to our coverage of Houston Texans football. Tonight, the Texans take on the Las Vegas Raiders. Houston lost its preseason debut last week, saw some good things, had a great week of practice with the exception of a key injury to Jaden Higgins. Meanwhile, the Raiders come in, number one pick of the draft, Fernando Mendoza. He's here, of course, and probably starts tonight, Dre. This is good work for the Texans following the joint practice on Tuesday.
0: Yeah, it really is. You're talking about a good young quarterback, smart, knows where to go with the football, and has had a lot of success in the last year or so. So having won a national championship at Indiana, turns that into a Heisman Trophy recipient. And joining the fraternity, I got a chance to spend some time with him Tuesday after practice. We talked for a while.
37: Good.
0: He is in a good headspace, and there's no rush to really get Fernando on the field.
37: Okay, well, he looked good in practice. There were some moments he'd want back, and we'll talk about some of that stuff as the game progresses here tonight. And next up, we'll visit with a guy who played hooky last week. Not really, he was in the TV booth, but John Harris joins us on the sideline. Next, presented by Texas Children's, this is Texans Radio.
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5: 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That's why we've partnered together since 2017, working together to support the community in our hometown. 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
37: Preseason week two, it's the She's Next game. Got to get girls flag football sanctioned by the UIL in October. That's what this is about in large part, and promoting playing flag football for girls and football in
0: general.
37: Get
0: it done already.
37: For everybody.
0: Get it done already.
37: Let's do it. This game celebrates that and pushes that. And let's push ourselves down to the sideline now for a visit with our man who wasn't with us last week because he was in the TV booth, but he's back tonight, John Harris. Johnny?
10: Guys, watching warm-ups, everybody dressed out that is available to go. There's a lot of guys injured in the secondary in particular, but the Nico Collins, C.J. Stroud, David Montgomery, everybody dressed out this week, unlike last week. Leads you to believe that we will see all those guys at least for a little bit, but there's still some mystery about who actually is going to play. And there's still some mystery about the offensive line. Last week, we had a configuration. People thought, oh, those are the starters. This week, a completely different five. But the difference, I think, is this year, the guys that have all played up front have done a really nice job. This is not going to be the guy who doesn't lose the job, gets the job. This is going to be guys winning jobs. But keep an eye on number 66, Keelan Rutledge. May not play center. He's going to play a lot of guard. He didn't play center all week long. So if he does play tonight, he's probably going to play that left guard spot.
0: Yeah, Johnny, time now for today's injury report presented by Sheriff Law Firm, the official personal injury lawyer of the Houston Texans. And a tough break the Texans got this week on Tuesday is Jaden Higgins. He was injured. Their second-year receiver went down with a knee injury during the joint practice with the Raiders. Reportedly, he tore his ACL and will have season-ending surgery. The receiving core is a little thin tonight. Tank Dell and Jalen Noel are still working their way back from injuries. Graham Mertz, he's also done for the season. Their third-string quarterback went down last week against the Chargers. He also tore an ACL, forcing the Texans to sign Brett Rypien, who we may see in tonight's ballgame.
37: I think we're going to see a healthy dose of him next week for sure, and probably tonight as well, as he practiced a bunch, got here in time for Saturday's practice. Let's pause 10 seconds here for station identification. This is Texans Radio.
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37: The big job of the game is brought to you by King Ranch Ag and Turf, your local John Deere dealer and proud sponsor of the Houston Texans. Dre, what's the big job tonight?
0: Well, I think it's trying to solve who the slot receiver is going to be for the Houston Texans, and I think that needs to really solidify itself. We talked about this now for a couple of weeks, that is an important position within this structure of offense. When you look at what New England did, they always had a slot receiver that was just flat-out magical. And then there was a receiver on the other side of it that helped out as well. So I think our tight end to go along with that. So tight end and slot receiver, big in tonight's ballgame.
37: Boy, they've been looking for consistency there really since 2014, since Bill O'Brien's first year. If you want to go back that far, I know things have changed here and there, but we'll see what happens. Jalen Noel was in full pads on Tuesday, but didn't do everything that the team did. So we don't expect him tonight, but it would be great to get him back next week. We'll see. Starters, what we think, coming up after this message from your local.
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